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9: 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Bridges and tunnels are also moving really well through the area. Ongoing construction zone 79 between 910 and Parkway North. 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
16: Mostly cloudy with some rain this morning. Cooler, high of only 64. Partly cloudy tonight, dropping down to 55. Cloudy with rain developing tomorrow afternoon. Look for high of 61.
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2: Grayskull.
0: Yeah.
1: Don't tell mom the babysitter's dead. Is that next? Like, what other great flicks from back in the day are going to get worked over again? What a joke. Wow.
0: If they work them over like that, I'll watch it.
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12: We are heavily stacked up on Parkway East inbound. Greensburg Pike into the Squirrel Hill Tunnel, at least a 15-minute delay. Parkway West, that's also slow inbound. Green Tree to the tunnel. Jenny Robinson Barrett, total traffic.
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18: Mostly cloudy with some rain this morning. Cooler, high of only 64. Partly cloudy tonight, dropping down to 55. Cloudy with rain developing tomorrow afternoon. Look for high of 61.
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1: The Cavs did not just collapse. I believe what happened here is they reverted to their DNA. Who goofed? 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We want liability. I'll give you liability. Okay, fine. So the liability lands squarely on the beard and the spider. The beard and the spider. Those are the two that have the liability the most here. Now, James Harden, I've witnessed it myself. I've ripped him for years, and he cursed the Clippers, came to the people's team, the Clippers, for a couple of seasons. And I was literally blown away, and I'm very rarely blown away, when Cleveland thought of all the players they could acquire before the trade deadline, this was the guy they needed to put him over the top. It just really was confusing to me. I don't know a lot. I just do the overnight show here, but I believe I truly know more than the Cleveland Cavaliers front office.
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0: You know, not everybody knows each other. And if you're the leader of that team, I think that's great advice for Tom. Like, you should know all the players because then they have your back.
1: Tom Brady had this unique ability. You know, like they say some politicians on both sides of the aisle could, like, mesmerize a room. Like, they're saying, you know, like a Bill Clinton or a Trump or a Bush, like Obama.
0: Command respect,
1: There's just the one commonality all these men have with all these different ideals. They have this ability to mesmerize a room. They're saying Tom Brady had this ability to make every guy on the team feel like Tom was with them.
0: And so, you'd run through a wall for that guy. And if you got players behind you like that, that's great advice for Mendoza moving forward. So, yeah, that's good stuff, man.
1: We wish him luck. And coming up next, another guy that is one of the most talked about guys in all sports. But he's doing something this year that might be even more impressive than the MVPs that he's won over the last couple years. We're talking about Shohei Ohtani, and we'll get to that next right here on Covino and Rich.
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0: All right, welcome back to the Covino and Rich Show. Steve Covino and Rich Davis.
1: Yeah.
0: Heading into Memorial Day weekend. We got overpromised after the show today, our bonus pod. So join us on the YouTube page at Covino and Rich FSR. Brand new overpromised, whatever we don't fit into today's show. Again,
1: yeah,
0: live
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1: We're not doing overpromised tarps off, though, right?
0: No. Tarps on.
1: Okay.
0: Yeah.
1: And we are going to get to Shohei. I'm sorry, go ahead, dude.
0: I would say it's time. We'll get to Shohei, but it's time for our tie rack play a day. The Vegas Golden Knights make another game one statement.
37: Passing to Malinsky, shooting, blocked out high, goes right to Hutton out of the box, gloves it to himself, opens up, closing, he shoots, blocker save, rebound, they score! Brett Howden on the rebound on the shot by Ben Hutton, a jailbreak goal for the Knights, 3-0.
0: They beat the Avalanche 4-2. That was courtesy of Golden Knights Radio Network. 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Now, Rich mentioned we're going to talk Shohei and, of course, old school and 50 hits, but we have a more important news break from Dan Beyer.
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33: NASCAR driver Kyle Busch has died at the age of 41. A statement just released by the Busch family alongside the Richard Childress Racing Team and NASCAR announced the passing of Busch, who was hospitalized earlier this week with a serious illness. Busch won 63 Cup Series races through his career. But again, breaking news is NASCAR and Richard Childress Racing, alongside the family of Kyle Busch, has announced that Kyle Busch died today at the age of 41.
0: Wow. That's so sad, man. And Rich and I were talking about that earlier today.
1: A major loss
0: in the world of sports, in the world of NASCAR especially. But a young man that we've had the privilege of interviewing, I remember talking to a legendary Kyle Busch, and dude, the story was that he was in the hospital with a severe illness, like Dan Byer said, and it's like, well, what is that? You know, what does that mean? And they were asking for privacy and obviously, you know, prayers. And then you get this news, you're like, damn, dude, what the heck happened? This is so sad.
1: And there's still no further details, a mystery severe illness. So, yeah, there's – DB, am I wrong in saying there's no real further details other than we unfortunately lost Kyle Busch?
33: Yeah, we had been reporting throughout the day that he was not going to race at the Coca-Cola 600 this weekend because he was hospitalized with this illness. It would have been the first race that Busch had missed since 2015. Didn't realize how serious the situation was. Kyle Busch leaves behind his wife, Samantha. They have two children.
0: Yeah. Dude, that's so sad.
33: Yeah, just awful news.
0: May 2nd, 1985, 41 years old. And, you know, when you hear such a young man with such a bright future with a beautiful family, like you said, who, you know, epitomized the sport and dies suddenly like that. I think that just hits everybody. Like, man, well, what?
1: Yeah.
0: What happened?
33: You know, he won a couple of cup titles as well throughout his career. And, you know, NASCAR has been an interesting sport where we've had this transition from, you know, a lot of the drivers that we knew 10, 15 years ago are no longer racing, you know, like on a regular basis. The Jimmy Johnsons, Carl Edwards, you know, obviously, you know, Jeff Gordon for a long time, Matt Kenseth, a lot of names that you're not consistently seeing out there anymore. And it's become a younger man's game. And Kyle Busch is 41, and Kyle Busch is kind of one of the holdovers, one of the younger ones from the generation that I just talked about. But he was one of the few names that, you know, if you'd been watching NASCAR for a while, that you still remember, because there's just a lot of young drivers out there. And
1: a big name, like you said, a name that lingered from the, I guess you would say, the previous generation that was still doing.
33: Yeah, and with his, you know, his brother, you know, Kurt Busch, you know, the family was well known. So, yeah, just shocking that this news came down today.
0: Most consecutive cup seasons with a win, 19 straight seasons from 2005 to 23. Only driver to win 60-plus races in all three national series. First driver to sweep all three NASCAR national races in one weekend, twice in 2010, 2017. Currently ninth on the all-time NASCAR Cup Series wins list. But 41 years old and young family he leaves behind. And again, this mystery sudden severe illness that we heard about today, that would scare anybody. And it's just so unfortunate.
1: Yeah. Yeah, you know, hug your family. It's sad. We'll be thinking about Kyle Busch and his family, of course. You know, so, hey, listen, we still have a show to do. So coming up, we are going to go old school. We do every Thursday. We have thoughts on Shohei Ohtani. We'll talk a little NBA, but very heavy in the world of sports, the loss of Kyle Busch, 41 years old, which, you know, just very young, no matter how you look at it, just a very young man, and I don't look forward to the details, but I'm sure we'll find out more soon. Kavino and Rich, we got more next right here on Fox Sports Radio. We are Fox
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1: Good evening, everyone. And, you know, I was thinking about this earlier. There's been a lot of good stories in golf this year. Maybe, probably, at the top of the list is Gary Woodland, winning in Houston, with all the issues that he has gone through and endured after having brain surgery. I think everybody saw the interview, everybody in golf who cares about golf saw the interview in which he talked about having PTSD from the brain injury and the brain surgery and the, you know, issues he was having, the trauma, the you know, the middle of the night breakdowns. And then for him to win in Houston, man, if that was as feel-good a story as you're going to have all year. Gary Woodland's a former U.S. Open champ, so him winning a golf tournament wasn't a surprise. But to be able to come back a couple years after that surgery where he, forget about it, wondering if he's going to play again, wondering how he'd be able to function again. Then he comes back and he wins. Tough to beat that. Cam Young winning the Players' Championship was pretty good. Here's a guy who's been on the rise. He's been close.
2: It's amazing. Well, it's not amazing. He hasn't won a major, but he will be winning one soon. But winning the Players' Championship. Rory McIlroy repeating at Augusta. Can't top what he did last year, that moment last year when he won in a playoff. But to come back and repeat, which hadn't been done since Tiger in 2007, I think. That was pretty cool. And there's another one developing today in Dallas, where Brooks Koepka is leading the Byron Nelson Classic, now called the CJ Cup Byron Nelson. Shot 8-under today. Brooks Koepka has been playing well. Played well in the PGA Championship. He played okay at the Masters as well. And so he's slowly getting better. That was his lowest opening round today since 2020. He hasn't had his bogey-free round, hasn't had a bogey-free round in 3 years. But that's how well he's been playing, and that's how well he played today. So that's another one. It's another good story. But look, Brooks Koepka, same deal. A five-time major champ. Him winning a golf tournament isn't a big deal. But coming back from LIV Golf, and everybody knows that story by now. The tour welcoming him back with certain provisions, of course, like a couple $1 million in donations to charities, limitations as to what events he can play. So he's playing everyone he can, and Byron Nelson is one of them, and there he is at the top of the leaderboard. Don't be surprised if he hangs on, and if he does, it'll be a pretty good story. Whether you like Brooks Koepka or not, because he's not the most warm and fuzzy guy, but he's changing after getting married, after having a child. It's a different Brooks Koepka. And, you know, his dad basically grew up in Ligonier. Brooks' great uncle is Dick Grote, the former Pirates great, owned Champion Lakes, former Pitt basketball announcer, collegiate basketball All-American, All-Star, former batting champ in baseball. And one of my old friends. But you're probably not going to find a more likable winner all year, especially at a major championship, than Aaron Rye. And what he did last week in the PGA Championship at the Aronimink Golf Club across the state in suburban Philadelphia, Newtown Square. Winning the PGA Championship, obviously his first major, by 3 shots. In what was the entire weekend, well, from the start, a bunched field. Lots of players within a couple shots of the lead. Anybody could have won that golf tournament. And it was playing hard. It was playing like a U.S. Open. That rough with those thick blades of grass, if you happen to see any of that on television, was more debilitating and had a bigger impact on that golf tournament than anybody thought that it would. Couple that with the slopes and tilts of those greens, Donald Ross-style greens, and with the speed with which they were rolling, it became a treacherous golf course. And for Aaron Rye to finish at 9-under par, 3 clear of the field, was very impressive. And he did it by shooting 31 on the back, 4 birdies. And that run on the back started when he eagled number 9. Birdie 16. And then he makes this monster 70-foot putt. I think they said had it at 68. But let's just say 70 for all intents and purposes. And so when he makes that, you know what it reminded me of? It reminded me of what another unlikely champion did last year in a major tournament. And I'm talking about J.J. Spahn, what he did on the final hole at Oakmont in the U.S. Open when he made that 63-foot bomb across the green on 18 to win the U.S. Open. And what Aaron Rye did by making that 70-footer wasn't the last green, wasn't the 72nd hole, but it was the 71st hole. And the parallels to me just jumped out at me. And so I know a lot of you don't know Aaron Rye and much about him. And if you do, it's probably because you heard he's probably the only player on tour that uses iron covers on his irons. And any one of you who goes to any kind of golf course, public or private, and sees somebody with iron covers, you probably want to snicker a little bit. Maybe poke a little fun at one of your buddies if they do it. But Aaron Rye does it, and he's done it for years, and the reason why is not is just it's a touching story as to why he does it. So not many people know Aaron Rye, but they know him now. They found out about him, and here's what you should know about Aaron Rye. And if you were watching on Sunday and you listened to the comments afterward, Rory McIlroy said, "There isn't anybody here," meaning the players, "there isn't anybody here who isn't happy that Aaron Rye won." And he said that because how much everybody likes Aaron Rye, maybe more importantly, how much they respect him. He's a person of great humility. You saw when he made that 70-foot putt. I mean, it could be that he was stunned, but you didn't see him go into any wild celebration. Okay, it was still the 71st hole. Wasn't the finish. And even when he tapped in on 18, excuse me, very calm reaction. Yes, hugged his caddy. Now, I grant you there were still players on the golf course, including John Rahm behind him. So it was possible, was conceivable, possible, yeah, unlikely possible that somebody was going to beat him. Maybe they had a hole-in-one, and maybe they hold from the fairway for eagle. Chances of that are pretty slim. But that's not Aaron Rye's nature. And that was on display, and his humility in the post-match interview, it's so apparent, and it's why he's so likable. And you know what? You're going to hear it tonight, because Aaron Rye joins me tonight on the golf show. I talked to him earlier today. Couldn't come on live, but it was agreeable enough to come on the show. That's the kind of guy he is. 4 days after winning the PGA Championship, the biggest tournament of his life, one of the majors, he's going to find time to come on the show. And you know what? Good for him. Good for me. So I got to talk to him. And you will hear the type of person he is, the humility he has, and you will hear the story about why he uses iron covers to this day. It's a salute to his dad, but you'll hear the story a little bit later. It's in our next segment. So I'm sure you will look forward to hearing what he has to say, because if you heard what he had to say after winning, you couldn't help but be touched by his demeanor, his sincerity. In an era where athletes are a lot of them, not all of them, you'll see it a lot in golf, but where there's a lot of look at me, look at what I did, that you don't get that from Aaron Rye. And I know not a lot of people know who Aaron Rye is. You would think Aaron Rye wouldn't move the needle, but the ratings for the final round of the PGA were off the charts. It was the highest in years. And maybe you wouldn't think that with the leaderboard that wasn't exactly star-studded, but John Rahm was lurking. Scottie Scheffler was never really a factor. Rory wasn't a factor. Played okay, but man, did you ever see anybody with greater pace on their putts on Sunday and never make a single putt than Rory McIlroy? It's hard to say putting cost him. Yeah, it cost him because it wouldn't go in the hole. But to watch his pace and to how he navigated those greens but couldn't get the ball to fall nonetheless was amazing to see, and yet it didn't work out for him. So he's not going to walk away from the PGA saying, "Oh, I got putting problems. I couldn't make anything." No, it was a pretty good display. But nothing like what Aaron Rye did, and you'll hear from him in our next segment. So couple things always, as you know, bother me in golf. A lot of things I like, some things bother me. And one of them is, and it happened at the PGA, and I'm so tired of it. It happened a couple weeks ago at Harbortown when Matthew Fitzpatrick won, an Englishman, against Scottie Scheffler. And so that crowd, openly in favor of Scottie Scheffler, extremely understandable, obviously. First of all, Scottie Scheffler is the number one player in the world. Everybody loves the number one player in the world. Everybody's pulling for him, especially when he's American, and especially when he's a nice guy like Scottie Scheffler. But during that tournament, at the end, you heard the people chanting at a PGA Tour event, USA, USA, because Matthew Fitzpatrick is English and Scottie Scheffler is an American. This isn't the Ryder Cup. First of all, it's not even a Ryder Cup year. That was last year, and that, of course, was a disgrace, as we all know. And if you don't think it was a disgrace, then I suggest you go to the next one that's held in New York, and maybe you would enjoy it, because nobody else would, and I'm not sure they'll ever go back there. Maybe they will. I'm not guessing it'll happen anytime soon. But so at the PGA in Philadelphia, where we know how the sporting crowd can be in Philadelphia, the same thing happens. And it happens when Rory McIlroy is playing. And this is the funny part. There has never been an international player as popular and as beloved in America as Rory McIlroy. Nobody. Greg Norman was up there for sure. But even Greg Norman wasn't as beloved. Oh, he was beloved because of the poor guy, some of the failures and the heartbreak he's had by getting beat at the last unexpected moment, and the class with which he handled all those defeats. But Rory, most popular international player ever. And yet there he is coming down the stretch on Sunday. He hits a shot, and some yahoo in the gallery wants to start chanting USA, USA, because Rory didn't hit such a great shot. And Rory turns around, you know, and gives him the things that I can't say here. You know, shut the bleep up. Except he didn't say bleep. But it's so tiresome. And, you know, I saw somebody afterwards say, you know, they need to have some policy, or if they get caught, somebody gets caught saying that, they'll be escorted from the tournament, from the property. And okay, I get that, and that's fine. And their point wasn't, but this is true. You don't see that at Augusta, and don't tell me about the stuffed shirts at Augusta. It has nothing to do with it. It has to do with the crowd. It's a respectful crowd, but it's a crowd that knows to be respectful. But that is not the case at these other events. And it's just so tiresome to hear, and it's not everybody. Now, you heard a lot of it, actually, at Harbortown, which I was surprised. And I loved when Matthew Fitzpatrick sunk the winning putt and he, you know, put his hand to his ear, you know, gave it a little bit of the Hulk Hogan. You know, like, okay, what do I hear now? But I don't know. It rubs me the wrong way. And when I hear it, it's like, okay, yeah, we get it. USA, USA. Very good. That's very cool. Just leave it be. Leave it be. I mean, it's a PGA Tour event. It's not the Ryder Cup. The Ryder Cup is an embarrassment. It certainly is here in America. And I'm not defending any of the hooligans over there, but, across the pond. But it's never, never anything like we saw at Bethpage Black last year. And anybody who was there knows it was just a complete embarrassment. And the PGA has never really acknowledged it or apologized for it. And if they remotely did, it was 6 months later. I guess they hoped it would go away. Well, it hasn't to many golf people. And if they ever go back there again, shame on them, because it was a disgrace and embarrassment to golf. you know, I'm not one of these guys who say, you know, hey, if Live Golf wants, if they want to play music and they want to make noise, that's fine. If that's what that crowd, if the crowd likes that, the, you know, your younger generation coming into the game, if that's what's appealing to them, hey, knock yourself out. You've heard me say that. I have no problem with that if that's what they want to do. But that kind of boorish behavior is just is enough to, enough to turn off anybody. And it certainly has with me. It's Golf Show with Jerry Dulac every Thursday night right here on Fox Sports Pittsburgh. In addition to Aaron Rye, we're going to talk tonight to Sarah Bush. She's a PGA professional, and she is involved with the Patriot Golf Days that is held in conjunction with the PGA, and it's celebrated over Memorial Day weekend. And, of course, Memorial Day weekend, you know, officially begins tomorrow. It's done in conjunction with the Folds of Honor. She is going to join us tonight as well, so you want to stay tuned for that. But when we come back, you're going to hear from Aaron Rye, the winner of Sunday's PGA Championship at the Ronnemink Golf Club. So don't you dare go away. Stay right where you are. We'll come back with a whole lot more right here in the Golf Show on Fox Sports Pittsburgh.
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2: 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And in case you haven't heard, they open training. They announced today they will begin training camp at Latrobe on July 28th. That's when the players report. And July 29th, I believe, is a Wednesday. And that will be the first day that is open to the public. So that's always an exciting day for people in Pittsburgh, and of course those ravenous Steeler fans who can't get enough of watching the Steelers not only play but practice. And it's everybody who's been to Latrobe during the summer, including the players. You heard Aaron Rodgers, maybe you did, maybe you didn't, yesterday, talk about how much he loves going to Latrobe. He loved it last year. He loved the camaraderie. He loved the fact that the players bond together. He also said he loves Meadows, which is the ice cream shop, basically up the highway, half mile from the campus. So yeah, anyone who's been there knows it's a pretty cool experience. So I mentioned to you in the open that Aaron Rye won the PGA Championship Sunday at Aronimink Golf Club, finished at 9 under par, 3 shots clear of the field. Birdied 16, birdied 17 with a monstrous 70-foot putt, shot 31 on the backside. It all started when he eagled number 9. He was gracious enough to join me. Couldn't make the show live, but he was gracious enough to join me earlier and chat about what happened on Sunday at Aronimink. Here's my interview with Aaron Rye.
5: And Aaron, I know it was obviously had to be an exciting moment for you. And I think a lot of people were thrilled to not only see you win, but how you won with that performance on the back nine. And I know it kind of, I'm guessing, it all started for you on number 9 when you made eagle on the 9th hole.
7: Yeah, firstly, thank you for having me on the show. Yeah, it was an amazing week last week. Certainly, 9 definitely helped to really turn things around. It'd been a little bit of an up and down start. Played some good golf in the first 8 holes, but also made a few mistakes in there as well. But yeah, certainly playing a great 9th hole and then just continuing to keep moving in a really good direction after that kind of helped to build the momentum as the back 9 went on.
5: Yeah, 4 birdies on the backside. You shot 31. You shoot 65, 5 under. And when you approached the final round, you know, did you think it was going to take that kind of number? You know, all the previous 3 days, when obviously didn't see a lot of low scores. Even at that, the winning score was 9 under par. So it's not like people were lighting it up. But to shoot 65 on the last day, did you think it was going to take something like that? You did end up winning by 3, so it certainly showed that that was going to pull you away from the field, because it didn't look like anybody was pulling away from the field.
7: Yeah, personally, I try not to think too much about numbers or what is required on a final round or even in a week in general. But as you said, it was a course that played extremely difficult and played extremely difficult for everyone, no matter whether you're a short hitter, whether you're a long hitter, whether you had a great short game, whether you had a great iron game. It required a really well-rounded game to perform well last week. So I think it's also a testament to the course and the way it was set up and the PGA for creating an event like that, because it's very rare that you ever see a scoring spread like that during the course of a week.
5: Aaron, I wanted to ask you about that because a lot of times in the PGA Championship, I'm not going to sit here and say it's easy, but it always seems maybe to be a little easier, maybe a more accommodating setup than the other major championships. And yet it played more like a U.S. Open. And I could tell when I saw the early pictures of the rough, those were thick blades of grass. And I thought, you know, the rough is going to be an understated, important element in this tournament. And it certainly turned out to be the case. It seemed to be more troublesome than maybe what a lot of people had anticipated.
7: Yeah, definitely. I think the fact that the course was closed since November of last year certainly led to the rough being very vertical as well. There was no one had been on the course and trampled it down. I think they'd been growing it for an extremely long time. So I think it caught even some of the players by surprise, really, at how thick that it played. I think the PGA also actually trimmed the top of the rough back on the Wednesday.
5: Right.
7: So believe it or not, Monday and Tuesday was actually even thicker than what it was for the rest of the week. But it was extremely challenging, no matter whether you had a wedge in your hand or whether you had a mid-iron, to get the ball on the green and advance it was a good shot, really, from some of the thick lies in the rough.
5: You know, Aaron, I thought that there were a lot of similarities to you winning the PGA and J.J. Spahn winning the U.S. Open here at Oakmont last year. And I say that because, as everybody knows, J.J. Spahn made that 63-foot putt at the final hole to win. And when you made that 70-footer on 17, it kind of reminded me of the same thing. I know it was the 17th hole, but, you know, not a lot of people probably, had you to predicted you as the winner. And yet here you were on top and you made that when you made that long putt. It just reminded me of what J.J. Spahn did last year at Oakmont.
7: Yeah, definitely some parallels there. J.J. played phenomenally well at Oakmont. Personally, it's probably the hardest course I've ever played. So to pull on the performance that he did was extremely impressive. And I think what's a testament to him is how he's continued to kick on after that. So, obviously for me, making that putt on 17 was definitely a bonus. Was just trying to put good speed on it and get it up and around the hole. And you definitely need some good fortune for a putt like that to go in. But it was definitely a bonus to see that one drop.
5: You know, Aaron, Rory McIlroy said after the tournament that, there wasn't anybody there who wasn't happy that you won the PGA and championship. And that speaks to, your character and what other people think of you. And I'm sure, that's always been a hallmark for you. But it's testament to the type of person you are and the fact that the other players respond that way to you and feel that way.
7: That's very kind of him to say. He's been absolutely phenomenal with me over the years. Most recently, we actually played a practice round together at the Masters. I think it was either on the Monday or Tuesday we played nine holes. And this is his first time back to Augusta, obviously, since he's won the Grand Slam. And he spent probably three of those nine holes the whole way speaking to me and giving me advice on the week, on the golf course, on his experiences of last year. So he's been absolutely phenomenal, and that's a real testament to who he is as a person. So to hear that from him means a lot. And the general reception from the players has been extremely warm. I'm definitely looking forward to playing the next event and seeing some of the guys in person. Definitely overwhelmed at how much support and warmth there's been since Sunday.
5: Well, I'm sure a lot of that too, Aaron, is the players both admire and respect your humility. For example, after you made that putt on 17, you didn't go hopping across the green or celebrating. Obviously, it was a nice moment. But even after you on 18, after you tapped in, I know there wasn't a big celebration, and I just wonder if that was because you knew there were still players on the golf course, but it was also kind of just reflective of your nature and the type of person you are.
7: Yeah, exactly. After tapping the putt in on number 18, I knew John still had probably a hole and a half to play. I didn't know where he was on 17 either. So I didn't take for granted that that was the winning putt or the winning moment. And I think personally, the zone that you have to be in order to have that kind of performance, I wasn't really thinking too much about the result or winning. I was really trying to stay extremely present. So it felt like if I was to put a huge amount of emotion on after making that small putt, it felt like it'd be a little bit fake rather than something that was just genuine. But obviously, as the time had went on after that putt, it started to sink in and I felt a lot of emotion, but it felt hard to just put on a lot of emotion
6: right.
7: All of a sudden after tapping in on 18.
6: Aaron, of course, while you were in contention, a lot of attention was put on the fact that you wear two gloves, of course, which you've always done, and the fact that the people got a kick out of the fact that you use iron covers on your clubs. Tell the people how that got started and why it started.
7: Yeah, the iron covers started when I was probably around eight or 9 years old. My dad brought me a set of Titleist irons. They were a really expensive set. I think they were £700 or £800 at the time, which is a lot of money.
6: Right.
7: And we were very much from a working class family, so for him to spend that much on me as a kid was a big thing. And he used to be with me every day in practice. And after every practice session, he would come home and he would clean the clubs with baby oil and and a pin and clean every single groove. And soon after that, he brought a set of iron covers in order to protect the clubs. The reason that I still do it is kind of to mark that and to also remember how I started and to really value the things that I have and to not take for granted the position that I'm in.
6: When the players out on tour however many years ago first saw that with you, did they poke a little fun at you for using iron covers? Because you see people today, if you see it, they kind of like, what, they kind of make a little fun of it. But did they do that at first with you?
7: Not many of them did, really. They were great. I think the ones that were more inquisitive asked me why I do it, and then when I tell them the reason behind it, I think they understood and haven't really given me a hard time.
6: So, right. Yeah,
7: they were great from the start.
6: Well, that's a wonderful story, and it pays homage to your father and everything he did for you. So I know that's kind of a different, special way to pay tribute to him. But Aaron, I can't thank you enough for coming on the show. A lot of people very happy to see you win. You did it in a commanding way, birdieing two of those last three holes, shooting 65 on the last day. It was very impressive, and congratulations to you.
7: Thank you very much, and thanks for having me on the show.
6: Thank you, Aaron. That's Aaron Rye. He won Sunday's PGA Championship at the Arana Mink Golf Club.
2: And it was really nice that Aaron Rye took the time out to couldn't do the show live, like I said, but he's gracious enough to join me on the phone, and appreciated him taking the time and chatting with him. Nice guy, as you could tell, extremely humble, and he's your PGA championship winner. So congrats to him, and big thanks to him. When we come back, Sarah Bush is a PGA professional, but she's involved with the Folds of Honor and the weekend-long celebration of Memorial Day, the Patriot Golf Days. We're going to talk to Sarah when we come back. It's the Golf Show with Jerry Dulac every Thursday night right here on Fox Sports Pittsburgh.
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11: Sometimes I get really overwhelmed when I think about, like, 10 years from now I'll be 30. What's the sound then? What are the choices I've made at that point? Oh my God, what does my life look like?
9: Then there are the people you may not recognize by name, but who witnessed some of the most important events in modern history. Along the way, I'll speak with some of the legendary correspondents who reported the stories.
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13: 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A interesting little story developing in Dallas at the CJ Cup. Byron Nelson, Brooks Koepka, 8 under par, 63. He's tied for the lead. Brooks Koepka has, as I mentioned earlier, he's been playing better and better each and every week. And there he is, tied for the lead. Wouldn't be a surprise in general if he wins. He's a 5-time major champ. But after coming back from LIV Golf and slowly just getting better and better each week, it'd be a big step for him and a big step for the PGA Tour to see Brooks Koepka back in the winner's circle. Scottie Scheffler is there as well. He's -5, tied for 9th. Jordan Spieth, he's -3. He is still on the golf course. I'll tell you who else is -5. Neil Shipley, that's right, the Mount Lebanon native. Bogey-free, 5 under par. He's tied with Scottie Scheffler. It has been a rough start to the year for Neil Shipley. He's missed 9 of 11 cuts already this year. His best finish was a tie for 38, and that was last week at the in Myrtle Beach. He shot a final round 68, and that was only the

0: fifth time, I think, fifth round, in which he shot sub 70. So it's not been a good start in his rookie year as a card-carrying member of the PGA Tour, but hopefully this will be a good start to kickstarting the rest of his of his summer. So we'll keep an eye on Neil. Told you earlier, Sarah Bush is a PGA professional, a member of the PGA of America. This weekend is the Patriot Golf Day, celebrated over the Memorial Day weekend. It's in conjunction, of course, with the Folds of Honor, which is a nonprofit that raises money for the families of deceased military members and even first responders. It's an organization that is near and dear to her heart, and she joins us now on the show. Sarah, welcome. I appreciate you taking the time and coming on the show. And, yeah, this is a nice weekend for everything that is planned, not only for Patriot Golf Days, but also, of course, what the Folds of Honor represents and what they do for deceased military members, not only deceased, but those who have been crippled in battle.
1: Absolutely. Thank you for having me, Jerry. You know, Folds of Honor was founded on the belief that when a service member gives their life for this nation, their family should never be left behind. So while Memorial Day is about remembrance, you know, our mission is about carrying that forward through action, which is what Patriot Golf Day does in our longstanding relationship with the PGA of America.
0: Sarah, you know, I know the organization was founded by, the Folds of Honor was founded by Dan Rooney, the former F-16 fighter pilot, lieutenant colonel. Of course, you say Dan Rooney in these parts, and automatically the name. In fact, when Glenn told me, called and asked me about yourself, and of course I knew who he was going to work for, and he said he's working for Dan Rooney. You know, that's the former Steeler chairman and owner here. So his name always resonates, but what he's been able to do with the Folds of Honor, you know, given his background and what he's been able to do, has been fantastic.
1: Yeah, you know, Dan is a force of nature. He is one of the most inspirational, charismatic, and caring people I know. And you kind of touched on it. He is a unique individual in the sense that he's the only ever F-16 fighter pilot with three tours of duty in Iraq. But he's also a PGA professional.
0: Right, right.
1: So
0: yeah.
1: Golf is in his DNA, and therefore it's in the DNA of Folds of Honor.
0: You know, he came on the show with me a number of years ago because of that. I was fascinated by what he has done, certainly his background and what he's been able to do. And so so the Folds of Honor has been in existence, roughly 20 years? And I saw where it's provided like 62,000 life scholarships, which total approximately $290 million. Those are staggering numbers that the foundation has been able to raise and recognize.
1: Yeah, you know what? And it's even bigger than that. We've actually just hit 73,000 scholarships since inception in 2007, over $340 million out the door. In awards, our scholarship numbers keep on climbing every year. This past year, we had another record year, 11,000 scholarships. And we just closed out our application cycle for the 26-27 academic year. 25,000 submissions from the families, the spouses and children of military service members and first responders that either gave everything in their service or have been disabled. And so that is what we're here to do. Patriot Golf Days is the very first fundraiser for Folds of Honor back in 2007. So like I said, we're intimately tied to golf, and we partnered with the PGA of America in this grassroots campaign. And in the beginning, it was as simple, Jerry, as giving a dollar at the counter. Mm-hmm. There were jars on the counter, put a dollar in, show your support for the game of golf. And it has now turned into large-scale tournaments, golf marathons, you know, maybe even a simple golf shop ask like the good old days. But it has grown tremendously. And we are so fortunate that we have, you know, the greatest golfer of all time, Jack Nicklaus, as our honorary chairman of Patriot Golf Days. And he really helps us promote this weekend and how important it is. And we look at it as golf's most heroic ground. So we are very fortunate for all the golf professionals, partners, donors, celebrities that have joined us over the years and really helped get Folds of Honor to where it is today. And it's just providing more and more scholarships to deserving recipients.
0: We're talking with Sarah Bush, PGA professional, and she's intimately involved with the Folds of Honor and Patriot Golf Days. And Folds of Honor Friday is tomorrow. Mm-hmm. The Patriot Golf Days, I know, is held, is kind of extended through the weekend. But, you know, it as part of that, you like it, the group encourages everyone who's playing to wear red, white, and blue. And the funny part about that is that just a couple weeks ago, my daughter got me a golf shirt with like the stripes and the stars on it. And it's like perfect to wear tomorrow when I'm scheduled to play golf tomorrow.
1: Absolutely. So that's, you know, Folds of Honor Friday has been a phenomenal partnership that we've got with the PGA Tour. And it came from the fact that we realized it was the only major sport that did not recognize the national anthem before competition. So the tour jumped all in. We're going to have more than 50 events across the three tours, regular tour, PGA Tour Champions, and Corn Ferry Tour. And the premise is, like you said, let's play the national anthem before play. Let's have everyone come out and wear red, white, and blue. And let's impact the lives of these recipients in tournament markets. And Folds of Honor has been, Friday has been incredible. We've got Gary Woodland, who has been a longtime ambassador for Folds of Honor.
0: Yes, he has.
1: He carries our logo on his bag with pride. He wears red, white, and blue on Fridays when he is competing. We've got about 15 other tour players that do the same. Nancy Lopez, you know, one of the greatest women golfers of all time, sits on our board and helps promote, you know, Folds of Honor and get the message out there. And so we are very, very fortunate what's taking place in the golf space for Folds, and we just see that growth continuing.
0: You know, you mentioned Gary Woodland, and I mentioned this at the start of the show when I was just talking about, you know, Aaron Rye won the PGA Championship, as you all know. I didn't know if you knew this. I think I told you he was on the show with me just in a previous segment. And you talk about feel-good stories and good people, but I said it's hard to beat, when I was talking some of the feel-good stories, it's hard to beat what Gary Woodland did earlier this year, because you brought him up. Winning in Houston after what he has been dealing with following his brain surgery, and when he talked openly in that interview about the PTSD that he's experiencing, and then to see him win, you know, yes, I know he's a former U.S. Open champion. Winning is nothing new to him, but for him to win after what he's been dealing with was heartwarming, and he's such a good guy.
1: He is such a good guy. I look at Gary like, you know, maybe the modern day Arnold Palmer. He's such a fan favorite. People love him. He's so genuine. And think about the courage that it took to get out there, do that interview, admit that, you know, there are moments that he's crying in the fairway. He can't deal with the pressure. He thinks something's going to happen to him. And I think that's part of PTSD and the healing process of that. And, you know, that's what our service members, first responders go through all the time. And to be able to have this opportunity to come out, talk about it, you know, start to heal. And then, my gosh, he wins. And what a way to kind of celebrate that courage and just someone in that space that's such an inspiration. And so, yeah, Gary's a phenomenal guy and certainly really great to Folds and what he does for us.
0: And of course, you know, Sarah, everybody saw several years ago where, you know, he brings the, at the Waste Management, Open in Phoenix.
1: Gosh.
0: Where Amy, what's her name? Bakerstedt comes out. And, yeah. You know, and she pars the 16th hole in front of the huge crowd. And his his continued relationship with her was just touching and wonderful. But that's just another example of that he's kept in touch and developed that kind of quote friendship is just marvelous. But it speaks to Gary Woodland and the type of player, type of person he is.
1: Absolutely. He's so genuine. You know, I had the opportunity to spend some time with Amy at a tournament in the fall. And Yeah. And I asked her about Gary. And she's like, oh, I talk to Gary all the time. And so this is a genuine relationship.
0: Right.
1: He's a genuine guy. And I think people want to see a little bit of themselves in Gary. Like he makes you want to be a better person. But he is just terrific. I hope, just like out in Texas, I was talking to Brian White, the tournament director, yesterday. And I hope Gary just continues to have incredible success. He'll be, you know, playing in the coming Memorial and, you know, signature events plus for the remainder of the year. And just wish him nothing but the best. Lots of wins. Lots of putts. Or, no, few putts.
0: Few putts, right. Or lots of hold putts.
1: That's right. Exactly. So,
0: Sarah, tell the people how you became involved with the Folds of Honor.
1: Yeah, the very Cliff Notes version of that is I was a club professional before I joined the Folds of Honor team full time. And I went to a section meeting in 2007. And a guest speaker up on that stage was, as he was known at the time, Major Dan Rooney. And he talked to, you know, 1,500 people in that room about what he saw with a flag draped coffin being received by a young boy and his family, and kind of that that selfless sacrifice. And he said he was starting this foundation. He wanted to help the families through educational support. And I was all in. So we went back, you know, myself and my team members, and we played a golf marathon for many, many years for Folds of Honor on an annual basis, one of the most fun days we had at the club. And it was a club effort. It was a team effort. And my golf shop manager was, and really my best friend, was married to a Marine. And he was climbing the ranks very quickly, three children. He was on his sixth deployment where he ultimately lost his life. Mm-hmm. And he did not return. And I saw a very, very different side of war and the impact on families at that moment. It just completely changed my life. And Folds of Honor came in and they wrapped their arms around this family. All three children are scholarship recipients. Her oldest son is graduating from SCAD, actually in just a couple of weeks. And youngest is in eighth grade. And that's what Folds does. It sees these families, and it, you know, Folds really shows them that you're not alone in this journey. And we will continue to remember the sacrifices that your service member and you have gone through. And we're going to do what we think is a meaningful difference. And it's providing educational support. So it's been quite a journey for me. I started because I felt like it was the right thing to do. I got involved, and then, man, it really hit home after many years of being involved when Aaron Torian was killed.
0: Sarah, where were you? Which club were you with, and what section?
1: Yep. So Carolina section, largest section in the country. Yep. As a country club of Landfall in Wilmington, North Carolina. Great club, a Die Nick design.
0: Yeah.
1: Yeah. We hosted the NCAA Division I championship for ladies before they started combining the men and women together. But it's a terrific club. Very, very supportive, not only of the staff, but of charitable efforts, and really rally behind what we did for Folds of Honor, and also Jurley as really a family member of the club. So fantastic place down here on the coast.
0: Well, when I was in Wilmington, I drove up one day from Myrtle Beach. My friend Billy Anderson is the head professional at Eagle Trace.
1: Eagle Point, in
0: Florida. But Eagle Point, which is a fantastic golf course, and I've known Billy. He's a former Oakmont assistant. I've known him for years. But Wilmington, darling little town. And anyway, I have to go, but I really appreciate this hair coming on the show and telling us, you know, about the Folds of Honor, and of course the Patriot Golf Days all weekend over to Memorial Day weekend. It was nice to chat with you, and it was very nice of you to join the show.
1: Thank you, Jerry. If anyone wants to learn more, they can visit foldsofhonor.org and just get involved.
0: Thank you, Sarah. That's Sarah Bush. She's a PGA professional, and the Folds of Honor Friday is tomorrow. It's a partnership with the PGA Tour, And the Patriot Golf Days all weekend over the Memorial Day weekend. They've raised, you heard her say, the Folds of Honor, over $340 million, providing 73,000 scholarships for spouses and children of fallen or disabled military service members and first responders. That's going to do it for tonight's show. I want to thank Sarah and also Aaron Rye, the PGA Championship winner, for joining us on the show. I'll be back with you next Thursday night for another edition of The Golf Show. 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
12: Sad news out of NASCAR. Two-time Cup Series champion Kyle Busch has passed away at the age of 41. It was announced earlier today that Busch was hospitalized with a serious illness after needing medical attention during his last race on May 10th. Busch leaves behind his wife, Samantha, and two children. The NBA playoffs continue with the Eastern Conference Finals. It's game two between the Cavs and the Knicks. That is going to tip off at 8 Eastern. While ESPN is reporting that Thunder guard Jalen Williams is considered day-to-day and game-to-game because of a hamstring injury, so he's listed as questionable for Friday's game three. Spurs guard De'Aaron Fox and teammate Dylan Harper are also listed as questionable for that game. Fox missed the first two games because of a sprained ankle. Harper is dealing with an adductor injury. In Major League Baseball, top of the second inning in Miami, where the Braves are leading the Marlins 2-0. I'm on Antonio Bolaños.
13: One guy is happily divorced. 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One guy gets called daddy by his three beautiful daughters. One guy gets called daddy after a credit card approval. One guy won a state high school basketball championship. One guy only covered a state high school basketball championship. One guy's been inducted into three halls of fame. One guy has only mopped a hall. Does this seem weird to anybody else?
14: Crazy.
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